Scott Joplin wrote Bethina as a piece for solo piano. We just heard a sweet new version for piano and string quartet from pianist Laura Downs. She was joined by violinists Judy Kang and Kiara Fossey. Tia Allen was the violist, and Eve Dara-Miraj played the cello. Laura Downs always expanding the world of classical music. From APM, American Public Media, this is Performance Today. I'm Valerie Kaler, so glad to have you along for today's adventures and discoveries. Let's start with a piece written for the musical equivalent of the Dodo Bird, the Arpeggione Sonata by Franz Schubert. In 1823, a gentleman named Johann Stauffer created something that was half guitar and half cello. It was called the Arpeggione. A few months later, Franz Schubert wrote a special sonata for Arpeggione. Within 10 years, the Arpeggione was extinct. It was hard to play, and

didn't sound all that great. But Schubert's piece for it is so good that it's often played these days by cellists and sometimes violists. That's how we're going to hear it now. Eric Wong playing viola, Esther Park piano. A concert they gave for the Geneva Music Festival in Geneva, New York. This is the Arpeggioni Sonata by Franz Schubert.

Eric Wong playing the viola, Esther Park at the piano. And that's not exactly the instrumentation that Franz Schubert had in mind when he wrote that piece. More about that in just a moment. We heard the Arpeggione Sonata by Franz Schubert. Eric Wong and Esther Park gave that concert as part of the Geneva Music Festival in Geneva, New York. Franz Schubert wrote that sonata, the Arpeggione Sonata, about 200 years ago, fall of 1824. As we just heard, it works very nicely on viola. It's also played very often on cello, or even the odd clarinet now and then. But for his Arpeggione Sonata, Schubert had in mind an instrument that was called arpeggione, which no longer exists. See, back in 1823, a guy in Vienna came up with a new instrument, essentially half guitar, half cello. It was super awkward to play, did not make a very big sound, and it only lasted for about a decade in Vienna before fading into obscurity. So, Franz Schubert wrote his Arpeggione Sonata for an instrument that is essentially obsolete. Schubert's piece survives because the music is so good. It outlived the instrument he wrote it for. The Arpeggione Sonata by Franz Schubert. In a moment, the origins of America's darkest sin. You're listening to Performance Today from APM. In 1619, a ship called the White Lion landed near Jamestown in what was then the colony of Virginia. It carried about 20 captives who'd been kidnapped from Angola. When they landed in Virginia, they were sold into a lifetime of enslavement. The arrival of the White Lion is seen as an inflection point in history. This is when the transatlantic slave trade arrived in what would come to be known as the United States. In 2019, Xavier Foley was asked to compose something to mark the four centuries that had passed since the White Lion arrived in Virginia. He wrote a double concerto featuring both violin and his instrument, double bass. Eunice Kim is the violinist with composer Xavier Foley playing double bass, with conductor Michael Butterman leading the Williamsburg Symphony Orchestra, in concert in Williamsburg, just a few miles from where the White Lion landed. This is For Justice and Peace by Xavier Foley.

American composer Xavier Foley wrote that music in 2019 for Justice and Peace. Foley was the double bass soloist, with Eunice Kim playing solo violin. Michael Butterman led the Williamsburg Symphony Orchestra in concert in Williamsburg, Virginia, for Justice and Peace, a double concerto by Xavier Foley. You might have heard what sounded like a chorus. That was actually members of the orchestra singing words inspired by court cases in which enslaved people were denied freedom because of their skin color. For Justice and Peace was a co-commission from Carnegie Hall, the Sphinx Organization, and the New World Symphony. Music to mark 400 years since the arrival of the White Lion slave ship in the Virginia colony in 1619. The Williamsburg Symphony gave that concert in their hometown, just a few miles from where the White Lion landed, in Jamestown. In a moment, minty fresh, with a smack of ham. This is APM's Performance Today. 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Composer Caroline Shaw finds this piece by Frédéric Chopin exquisite. She says she loves how Chopin balances a twisty melody on top with curiously dense harmony below.

She describes it as, quote, very prosciutto and mint. Chopin's Mazurka in A minor, Opus 17, number 4. Caroline Shaw says her own music could be described as more like sashimi, one single delicious ingredient. She often prefers to use musical chords in what she calls their naked, preciously unadorned state. At the same time, though, Chef Caroline Shaw loves to borrow ingredients from others and incorporate them into her recipes. Let's hear something she wrote using some of the prosciutto and mint of Chopin's Mazurka. This is called Gustave Le Gray by Caroline Shaw.

0: A fairly recent composition by American composer Caroline Shaw. She was inspired by her love of a mazurka that Frédéric Chopin wrote almost 200 years ago. The music we just heard was Gustave Legray by Caroline Shaw, which literally includes Chopin's mazurka in the middle of the piece, the mazurka in A minor, Opus 17, number 4. Pianist Soyeon Kate Lee gave that concert in Interlochen, Michigan. Caroline Shaw sometimes describes her own music as kind of like sashimi, meaning a single delicious ingredient. She's often drawn toward using chords and melodies in a very straightforward way. On the other hand, she described music by Chopin as having the harmonic complexity of prosciutto and mint. That got me thinking about how I describe other composers' music. Johannes Brahms sometimes feels like rich, dark chocolate swirled in dark coffee, maybe a hint of molasses and pipe tobacco. Mozart, maybe petit four. Would love to hear your music and food associations. 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I'm Valerie Kaler. 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
0: Claudius is not a good guy. He murders his own brother, the King of Denmark, steals the throne and the king's wife. The king's son, Hamlet, plots his revenge, but he doesn't rush into it. He watches and waits, pretends to be insane to seem less a threat to Uncle Claude. Shakespeare's play Hamlet is grim from the get-go, and it gets darker and more murderous with every scene. Dmitri Shostakovich wrote this music for a 1964 film version of Hamlet. Black and white, very stark, very bleak. From APM, American Public Media, this is Performance Today. I'm Valerie Kaler. Selections from the Hamlet film score by Shostakovich ahead. Here's a taste of some music from the somewhat lighter side of Shostakovich, music he wrote for a 1930 ballet about a Soviet soccer team going to Europe. This is the first movement from the suite from the Shostakovich ballet called The Golden Age.

Andrew Litton conducting the Singapore Symphony Orchestra in the opening movement from The Golden Age by Dmitri Shostakovich. That was a 1930 ballet about a Soviet soccer team on tour in Europe, a not too subtle Soviet parody about life in the West. And for what it's worth, Dmitri Shostakovich, not just a great composer, but a big soccer fan as well. We've got more Shostakovich on the way, somewhat darker music from Hamlet. From APM, American Public Media, this is Performance Today, taking you to concerts around the world. I'm Valerie Kaler. On the way this hour, the dissonance between ideals and reality. And Shakespeare gets the Soviet treatment. Right now, a visit to the spirit world and the mortal world. The daughter of a spirit god has taken the shape of a gazelle to run free in the woods, but she's captured by the emperor. At the moment she's caught, she transforms into a woman. Not quite human, though. She was a spirit, but she took human form to eventually marry the emperor. But because she was really a spirit, when she became a woman, she had no shadow. She had 1 year to find a shadow, or she'd have to go back to being a spirit, and her husband would be turned to stone. The opera is called The Woman Without a Shadow. Richard Strauss's opera premiered in 1919, and decades later, in 1946, he drew highlights from the opera score to create the symphonic fantasy we're about to hear. Fabien Gabelle conducts the French National Orchestra in Paris in the symphonic fantasy from The Woman Without a Shadow by Richard Strauss.

When Richard Strauss finished his opera, Die Frau ohne Schatten, The Woman Without a Shadow, he was so proud, thought it was going to be a big hit. But critics and audiences were put off by the complex symbolism in the story. It is very convoluted, I can attest. Opera houses were also put off by the difficulty of staging the opera. I mean, how do you do a scene where the stage direction is the fish fly through the air and land in a frying pan? Or the earth opens and the river pours in through the fractured walls? The opera has found life in recent years as theater technology has helped directors with scenes like those. But Strauss saw his favorite creation neglected for 25 years. Since it wasn't getting on opera stages, he did the next best thing, found a way to get his music on concert stages. Strauss pulled his favorite musical moments from the opera and wove them into what he called a symphonic fantasy on The Woman Without a Shadow. We heard it played in the auditorium of the Radio France Broadcasting House. Fabienne Gabal led the French National Orchestra. In a moment, composer Joel Thompson's Guiding Light. 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In 1962, James Baldwin penned an essay called My Dungeon Shook. It's an open letter to his nephew outlining the history of racism in America, warning his nephew what to expect as a black man in America, and urging him to hold on to hope, to defy by existing. In the summer of 2020, American composer Joel Thompson found Baldwin's essay to be incredibly relevant and timely. He wrote a piece for solo piano inspired by that essay and by the events unfolding across the country. Thompson describes his piece as a reflection on the dissonance between the ideals of this country and the reality of the country. My Dungeon Shook by Joel Thompson. Pianist Michelle Kahn in concert in Morrow, Georgia.

0: A fractured, incomplete representation of the United States national anthem closes out that piece by American composer Joel Thompson. It's called My Dungeon Shook, titled after an essay of the same name by American author James Baldwin. Pianist Michelle Kahn gave that performance at Spivey Hall in Morrow, Georgia. Our acquisition of that concert recording made possible by the Walter and Emily Spivey Foundation. James Baldwin has been a sort of guiding light in Joel Thompson's life. He has found immense creative inspiration in Baldwin's works and how Baldwin simultaneously bore witness to the realities of racism while holding hope and love for this country. Thompson has used Baldwin's essays as springboards for several pieces now in an effort to amplify Baldwin's voice. He adds, like Baldwin, I'm trying to use this platform to will the world I want into existence. I want to communicate hope, but also, like Baldwin, hold society to account. Composer Joel Thompson. In a moment, there are more things in heaven and earth than are dreamt of. 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
0: 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Russian composer Dmitri Shostakovich turned his attention to Hamlet not once but twice. In 1932, provocative director Nikolai Akimov was hoping for a scandal in Moscow with his modern take on Shakespeare's tragedy, turning it into a satire. It careened between pompous and slapstick, and the incidental music written for the production by 26-year-old Dmitri Shostakovich did the same. When Shostakovich revisited Hamlet 3 decades later for a 1964 movie, the music was not darkly comical anymore. It was just straight up dark. It tells the story of the Danish king, his wife Gertrude, his treacherous brother Claudius, with Prince Hamlet navigating betrayal, a desire for vengeance, love, and madness, which may or may not be an act. Here, a few selections from the score Shostakovich wrote for that Hamlet movie. Elim Chan conducting the Basel Symphony Orchestra in Basel, Switzerland.

The final duel in Shakespeare's Hamlet was never meant to be a fair fight between Hamlet and Laertes. A poisoned sword and a goblet of poisoned wine do their job, and then some. By the end of the duel, not only are Hamlet and Laertes dead, but so are Claudius and Gertrude. They don't call it a tragedy for nothing. We just heard selections from a score written by Dmitri Shostakovich for a 1964 film version of Shakespeare's Hamlet. Ilan Chan led the Basel Symphony Orchestra in Basel, Switzerland. 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
1: Good evening. Welcome to Evening Classics on Classical 89. I'm your host, Liam Butters. Starting off, we'll hear the United States Marine Band with Lieutenant Colonel Michael Colburn conducting in Grand March from Aida by Giuseppe Verdi.

0: music by Giuseppe Verdi, Grand March from Aida, performed by the United States Marine Band, under the direction of Lieutenant Colonel Michael J. Colburn. 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
1: 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Think wizards, knights, and damsels in distress. Also on the program is Saint-Saëns Piano Concerto No. 5, as it blends Middle Eastern melodies with sparkling piano virtuosity. 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

guitarist Jose Antonio Escobar and Sweet Ernestina Movement 4, Zamba Negra, by Lucas Saboya on Classical 89. In April 1789, the month that George Washington was inaugurated, Mozart met the King of Prussia, Friedrich Wilhelm II. The king was an amateur cellist, and Mozart composed a string quartet in his honor. We hear the Alban Berg Quartet perform this piece.

that was Mozart's String Quartet No. 21, performed by the Alban Berg Quartet. From BYU Broadcasting, this is Classical 89. I'm Liam Butters. Next, we'll hear Eric Kunzel conduct the Cincinnati Pops Orchestra and the overture from Light Cavalry by Franz von Suppe.

On Classical 89, Franz von Suppe's Overture from Light Cavalry, performed by the Cincinnati Pops Orchestra, conducted by Eric Kunzel. Our next piece was written by Anton Arensky as a tribute to Tchaikovsky. The tune is based on a theme from Legend by Tchaikovsky. Johannes Sommery will conduct the English Chamber Orchestra and Variations on a Theme by Tchaikovsky.

Music by Anton Arensky, Variations on a Theme by Tchaikovsky. We heard it performed by the English Chamber Orchestra, conducted by Johannes Somery. Thanks for joining me for Evening Classics on Classical 89. I'm Liam Butters. Coming up in a few minutes is Exploring Music with Bill McLaughlin.

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Hello there, and welcome to Exploring Music. It's Bill McLaughlin. We are listening to the music of Béla Bartók this week, exploring his music and his very interesting life. He's born in 1881, at a time where the part of Hungary in which he was born was still part of the Austro-Hungarian Empire. Much of that was stripped away after the First World War, and his hometown became part of Romania. And he, in a certain way, remained feeling a little bit stateless to the end of his days. And in fact, he spent the last 5 years of his life in the United States. He died here after writing the concerto for orchestra. But let's go back now to the year 1912. I'd like to play you a piece in which it sounds a little bit to me as if Bartók is trying out a suit that's cut for Claude Debussy. See what you think. This is the intermezzo of the four orchestral pieces, Pierre Boulez conducting the New York Philharmonic

Béla Bartók. In the year 1912, we heard the Intermezzo, the third of the four orchestral pieces. That was Pierre Boulez leading the New York Philharmonic in that performance. And it does sound to me as if Debussy is at the heart of that mood. It sounds a bit like Debussy's great opera Pelléas, which is just from the beginning of that decade, 1902 or so. Not that Bartók didn't have his own voice and his own sort of edgy side, spiky even. Let's listen to Bartók himself playing a piece called Allegro Barbaro. Here's Barbara's piano music from 1911.

Well, that's not really so barbaric after all, at least not to our ears now, 100 years later. Music from 1911, Allegro Barbaro, with the composer Béla Bartók at the piano in that performance. Still, 1911, just think, that's the year of Stravinsky's Petrushka. It's 2 years before Rite of Spring, 1 year before Ravel's Daphnis and Chloe. And Bartók was very plainly aware of what

was going on all across Europe. There was a real revolution going on in music at the time, and there's an example there of a way he wanted to be part of it, to be a modernist. At the same time, Bartók is becoming more and more fascinated, it seems weekly, with folk music. He's out in the countryside all the time with his friend Kodály, collecting tunes initially in Hungary and then over the border into the hill country of Transylvania. He loved the music there. He thought it was more remote and more pure. Let me play you a couple of little folk songs which Bartók collected in a town. I think I can say this. I sort of phoneticized it for myself. It's about 95 letters long. It's Djergy Otakero Patak. It's a little village town in Transylvania. And Bartók notes in his score, a 60-year-old man played this music to me on his shepherd's flute in Transylvania.

couple of folk songs from Transylvania collected by Béla Bartók. It was 1915 is the date on that. I don't know when he actually made that trip to collect those pieces. But it's right around this period that you really start to hear a lot of folk-like melodies starting to make their appearance in Bartók's concert music. Let's listen to Bartók play a piece which he calls Evening in Transylvania. He'll announce it himself in Hungarian. He's a man of few words, as you'll hear. And we'll go from that to performance of that same piece, actually a tone higher, with the Chicago Symphony under Pierre Boulez, followed by the Bear Dance. So we got it. Here's Evening in Transylvania with Bartók playing, then the Chicago Symphony, and then the Bear Dance.

Two of the Hungarian sketches for orchestra, Pierre Boulez conducting the Chicago Symphony, music of Béla Bartok, and Evening with the Székely, that's S-Z-E-K-E-L-Y. They are the indigenous people of Transylvania. So An Evening with the Székely and Bear Dance, that wild one at the end. Before that, we heard Bartok himself at the piano announcing that he was going to play a piece, which at that time he called Evening in Transylvania. It's the same beautiful pastoral piece. It's always been hard for me to get a really clear picture of Bartok, the human being, the man. I have an idea of him as the musician, but when I look at these early photos of Bartok, he looks like a very healthy and very handsome young fellow. His mom said that he was extremely healthy up until the age of 3 months when he was inoculated for smallpox and had a terrible reaction, which left him with a disfiguring rash, which went on for about 3 or 4 years, and his respiratory system may have been infected as well. In fact, he had problems with that through to the end of his days. And in the time of this music we've just been hearing, Bartok's in his 20s and 30s. It's the first decade and a half of the 20th century. He's thinner, gaunt even. He writes to his mother to say, "I am a lonely man. I may have friends in Budapest, yet there are times when I suddenly become aware of the fact that I am absolutely alone. And I prophesy, I have a foreknowledge that this spiritual loneliness is to be my destiny." It was around this time that Bartok was appointed to a position at the Academy of Music in Budapest, and he took great pleasure in working with his pupils. One of them wrote, "No detail escaped notice." From mechanical matters of fingering to the most exquisite particulars of phrasing and tone color, and above all, rhythm. After studying Bach with him and hearing him play the suites and partitas, all other Bach playing sounds dull and lifeless to me. I am sure there have been no greater performer of his time as Scarlatti, Bach, Beethoven. And it was in that class at the Academy of Music that Bartok met his future wife. A couple of sisters, Marta and Herma Ziegler, they were daughters of the police inspector in Budapest, enrolled as composition students. Marta, quite young when they first met, she was only 14 years old in 1907, but he spotted her immediately as being bright, musical, intelligent, able to keep up conversation. And it was only about a year and a half later that he dedicated a composition to her, and finally, his only opera, Bluebeard's Castle, is dedicated to Marta. I have to say, just looking at it from a distance, from the 100 years off, it's a weird choice, because this is a weird opera. Bluebeard woos these amazing women to his fantastic palace, shows them all the splendors, and then it's like that awful old commercial. They check in, but they don't check out. But the music is fantastic. Let's hear a couple of scenes in the center. Bluebeard says to Judith, "Judith, open now the fourth door and bring the sunshine. Open, open the door." And the stage directions read, "She suddenly turns to the fourth door and opens it. Branches heavy with blossom crowd out through the aperture. They are suffused with a bluish-green light. Ah, lovely flowers," she says. "Sweet, fragrant garden hidden under rocks and boulders." Let's listen in. Sam Raimi is Bluebeard and Eva Marton, Judith.

Just a short excerpt from Bartok's only opera, Bluebeard's Castle. Sam Raimi is Bluebeard and Judith, his wife, sung by Eva Marton. And that section we heard there, Bluebeard has just said, "Look, look at my spacious kingdoms. Gaze down on the dwindling vistas. Is it not a noble country?" And did you hear that music that Bartok uses? It's entirely major triads.

It's fantastic sounding orchestral music of a rather creepy story which Bartók dedicated to his wife. Bartók composed three big stage productions. In addition to the opera Bluebeard's Castle, there's also The Wooden Prince and The Miraculous Mandarin. And in all three pieces, they're kind of creepy stories, and there's no one to fall in love with. I think it might be one of the reasons that these pieces are often heard in concert rather than in full production. You're tuned into Exploring Music, and this week we're exploring the life and music and world of Béla Bartók. Have a look at our website and drop us a line while you're there. You'll find us at exploringmusic.org. You know, I was just playing back in my memory those last few phrases I used to describe Bartók's choice of libretti for his opera and ballets and stage pieces. I called them creepy, and now I'm feeling a little ashamed of myself because here we are 100 years later in the early years of the 21st century, looking back to a time when the world was in turmoil. Bartók wrote these pieces during the First World War. One of the predominant schools of painting was Expressionism. Schoenberg himself was a painter, along with Kandinsky. Braque and Picasso had made Cubism. The world was on full boil. And Bartók's choice of these libretti fits right into it. Let's hear one more collaboration now. This is the least creepy of the three pieces, The Wooden Prince. We'll hear the first two scenes in the finale. This is called a pantomime, not a ballet. We are once again listening to Pierre Boulez leading the New York Philharmonic. It's music composed from 1914 to 17.

Boy, hearing that brings back some memories. Not just musical memories of my kids. Years and years ago, I was a kid playing with the Pittsburgh Symphony, and I had a little daughter. She was about 5 or going on 6, maybe, and my son was a year younger. And they loved this music of Bartók. My daughter was the sort of little girl that liked to dress up as a princess. She loved that this was about a prince and a princess, and she would always try to convince her kind of tough little brother to join and be the prince. I love this music just at the end. It's all C major, and the horn plays with this lovely B flat. I think that's from Debussy, to tell you the truth. Whole tone scale. Music first heard in 1917. The Wooden Prince, Pierre Boulez, conducted the New York Philharmonic. Let's get back to some more folk music. Here's that great singer, Maria Basilides, singing Coldly Runs the River. Her accompanist is Béla Bartók.

The Hungarian folk song Coldly Runs the River, sung by Maria Pasolides with Béla Bartók accompanying at the piano. Bartók's obsession with folk music continued to grow in these years, and he made tremendous trips to collect folk music all the way down the Balkan Peninsula, Bulgaria, Romania, Wallachia, all of these places. He even went so far as North Africa in 1913 to collect music from the Berber people of Algeria. When we hear the second string quartet tomorrow, we'll hear evidence of that North African adventure. But Bartók's favorite place, like a favorite fishing ground, was Romania, because he was of the opinion that the greater isolation of Romania had kept its folk music pure. Let's listen now to a setting of six Romanian dances. Once again, Béla Bartók is the pianist with his boon companion, the great violinist, Iosif Szigeti.

Man, lots of paprika there. I'm guessing that they use paprika in Romania as well as in Hungary. Iosif Szigeti was the violinist with Béla Bartók at the piano. Six Romanian folk dances. I think that's Bartók's biggest hit, if you just want to count the number of times it gets played every year. Boosey & Hawkes, which is an English publisher, could probably tell us the answer, that they keep track of things like that. But this has been arranged for junior high school orchestras. I think I've heard it played on high school football fields, some of these tunes. Six Romanian dances. Let's hear a little more Hungarian music from Bartók. The last of the Hungarian sketches is called Slightly Tipsy. And it does sound pretty tipsy the way the Chicago Symphony plays it. It's very square eighth notes. Except Bartók wants offbeat accents and little glisses, so it starts to sound more like this. So here's a little experiment. We'll hear the Chicago Symphony play Slightly Tipsy, and then we'll hear the composer himself play it at the piano. And he's been drinking more than they have. Watch out.

drinking the piano.

I'm sorry. I should have issued a Tom Waits warning. That was Tom Waits excusing Béla Bartók's piano playing. Bartók had played a piece called Slightly Tipsy, and it sounded as if he had had more than a few palinkas. Let's get one little piece now to sort of sober us up and get us ready for the road. From the violin duo's number 5 Slovakian song, this is Eugene Drucker and Philip Setzer.

Tomorrow we get Second String Quartet, Miraculous Mandarin, Village Scenes, also the Cantata Profana and George Schulte's very last recording. So that's all on tomorrow, music at Béla Bartók. Don't miss it. In the meantime, don't miss the beautiful music coming up right here.

0: 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Our production assistants are Ella Pinsloop, Eric Opland, Adela Skoronsky, and Weston Williams. Rebecca Neistat is the WFMT production and syndication manager. 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I'm Bill McLaughlin. 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

I'm Peter Van de Graaff, your host. Thank you for joining me. Mozart wrote a series of string quartets dedicated to his good friend Joseph Haydn, and one of those quartets is known as the Dissonance Quartet. There are some rather modern sounds to the beginning of the piece. I'm going to be playing that for you later on. I have a couple of rhapsodies for you right now. And let's begin with this one by Johannes Brahms. It's one of his very, very last compositions he wrote. It's the Opus 119, number 4, Rhapsody in B-flat. And the recording I have for you is with pianist Barry Douglas.

There's a Brahmsian masterpiece for you. It is the Rhapsody in B-flat, the fourth of the piano pieces, Opus 119 by Brahms. Perry Douglas was the pianist, the first of a couple of rhapsodies that we will be hearing as we move now to England. Herbert Howells, who lived through most of the 20th century, best known for his choral music, wrote this work for orchestra, The Pastoral Rhapsody, and it's played by the London Symphony, conducted by Richard Hickox.

We heard there the Pastoral Rhapsody by the English composer Herbert Howells, as Richard Hickok conducted the London Symphony. Same orchestra, same conductor now. This is music by a woman named Doreen Carwithen, who lived from 1922 to 2003, and her Bishop Rock Overture. It's a concert overture from 1952.

That was music by a woman named Doreen Carwithin and her concert overture, Bishop Rock. That was the London Symphony, Richard Hickox, the conductor. Doreen Carwithin studied with a very, very prominent film score composer in England named William Olwyn, and she became his wife as well. This is called A Dump by John Johnson.

a dance called A Dump by John Johnson. Now to Mozart we go, and one of his string quartets he dedicated to his friend Joseph Haydn. There are six of them in all. This is one of the better known, one of the more unusual, really. It starts off sounding quite modern, in fact, and thus it's called the Dissonance Quartet. But then it does turn into some pure Mozart. String Quartet number 19 in C, Kirchhoff 465. And here is the Tokyo String Quartet.

Although that music is by Wolfgang Amadeus Mozart, in a sense, we can thank Haydn for that. Haydn, who always was experimenting with different sounds and structures and musical jokes in his string quartets. Well, Mozart was inspired by those Haydn quartets to write a collection of his own, a series of six quartets dedicated to Haydn, acknowledging his great genius in that form. That was the string quartet number 19 in C, Kirchhoff 465, and because of the very unusual, rather modern-sounding opening, again, experimentation at play here, that is known as the Dissonance Quartet. Music of Mozart performed by the Tokyo String Quartet. Here is a brief song by Hugo Wolf. Wenn ich in deine Augen sehe, when I look into your eyes. Very romantic song here with the William Daisley baritone and Sholto Kinnoch playing the piano.

0: one of history's greatest song composers at work there, Hugo Wolf. Wenn ich in deinen Augen sehe, when I see into your eyes. That was William Daisley, baritone, Schottel Kinnoch, piano.
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0: I will pay tribute to some great writers, some literary writers up ahead. Walt Whitman, Mark Twain, Heinrich Kleist. Stay tuned, I'm Peter Vandegraaff. Before we listen to the Walt Whitman Overture by Gustav Holst, here is something by Gustav Holst's daughter. Her name is Imogen Holst, and the BBC Concert Orchestra is led by Alice Farnham in On Westhall Hill.

A performance by the BBC Concert Orchestra conducted by Alice Farnham. And music by Holst. No, not Gustav, but by his daughter, Imogen Holst. It's titled On West Hall Hill. Great American writer, poet, Walt Whitman. Inspiration for many songs and many other compositions as well. It's interesting how much British composers were taken by Walt Whitman's writing. We think maybe most famously the first symphony of Vaughan Williams, the Sea Symphony. Here is a concert overture in tribute to Walt Whitman by the composer of The Planets, Gustav Holst, and it's simply called Walt Whitman Overture. This is Joanne Folletta to conduct the Ulster Orchestra.

Joanne Faletta, the Ulster Orchestra, and the Walt Whitman Overture, not by an American composer, as one might expect with an American writer, but rather by Gustav Holst. Here is a setting of a Walt Whitman text by another English composer, Irish-born, Sir Charles Villiers Stanford, Joy, Shipmate, Joy.

Roderick Williams sang that Walt Whitman text set by Sir Charles Villiers Stanford. Here's another piece in tribute to a great American writer, Mark Twain. And this is by a composer who's very, very famous in the Broadway musical world. His name is Jerome Kern, maybe most famously for a Showboat. This is Mark Twain, A Portrait for Orchestra, Keith Lockhart with the Boston Pops.

Mark Twain, Portrait for Orchestra by Jerome Kern. Yes, that Jerome Kern, Old Man River, etc. Keith Lockhart conducted there, the Boston Pops. One more piece in tribute to a writer. This is a German writer now, who was from the time of Beethoven, lived a very short life. His name is Heinrich Kleist, K-L-E-I-S-T, a poet, dramatist, short story writer, very influential. And a late romantic composer named Richard Wetz, W-E-T-Z, wrote this Kleist Overture, which we hear with the Rheinland-Pfalz Philharmonic, conducted by Werner Andreas Albert.

concert overture inspired by the writings of a German author from around the time of Beethoven, Heinrich Kleist. But music by Richard Wetz, W-E-T-Z, Werner Andreas Albert, Rheinland-Pfalz Philharmonic with the Kleist Overture. Now turning to Beethoven and his variations on Mozart's Ein Mädchen oder Weibchen. It's a tune from the Magic Flute, and here are Mstislav Rostropovich and Vaso Devetsi.

Cellist Mstislav Rostropovich and pianist Vaso Divetsi performing the other, that music by Beethoven in tribute to Mozart, the variations on Ein Mädchen oder Weibchen from the Magic Flute. Let's hear a little more by Mozart, actually dating from about the same time as he was working on the Magic Flute. He was writing a lot of German dances during this period, and here is the Kirche 571, number 1 in D, with Nicholas Arnoncourt and Vienna Concertus Musicus.

0: was Arnoncourt, Vienna Concertus Musicus, and one of a collection, the first of a collection, of six German dances by Wolfgang Amadeus Mozart.
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0: I'm Peter Van de Graaff, your host, and before I bring to you the Latin American Symphonettes by Morton Gould, which draws on Latin American dance forms, I have this for you by a Latin American composer. He is from Paraguay, great, great guitarist, Agustín Barrios Mangorey. This is the Vals de Primavera, the Waltz of Springtime, and Alexander Sergei Ramirez plays it.

forms, the rumba, the conga, the tango, etc., but it's by an American composer and conductor named Morton Gould. This is the Latin American Symphonette, and it is Maurice Abravanel who leads the Utah Symphony.

At the time that music came out in 1941, dance music from Latin America was all the rage in the United States. And so Morton Gould drew on dance forms from Cuba and Argentina in composing the work we just heard there. It's sometimes called the Symphonette No. 4, but it's certainly better known as the Latin American Symphonette by Morton Gould. And that performance was by the Utah Symphony. The conductor was Maurice Abravanel. This is by Paraguayan guitarist-composer Agustin Barrios Mangore, The Bees.

Las Abejas, The Bees by Agustín Barrios Mangourey, and that was a performance by Thibaut Garcia. Been hearing music from Latin America. Let's now move to Switzerland. Here is a composer who was very prolific in writing many, many different forms, prominent in his day, now fairly forgotten, but wrote music of such high quality. I'm very excited to share this with you. His name is Joachim Raff, R-A-F-F. He's probably best known for having served as the assistant to, for many years, Franz Liszt in Weimar, Germany. Joachim Raff now is not only a composer, also a pianist, and he wrote a piano concerto, which we're going to hear right now, with Michael Ponti and the Hamburg Symphony, Richard Kapp conductor.

We've heard music by a mid-19th century Swiss composer named Joachim Raff, who wrote successfully in so many forms. His piano concerto there with Michael Patti, Hamburg Symphony, and Richard Capp conductor. I mentioned before we heard the piece that Joachim Raff was very closely associated with Franz Liszt for many, many years. Here is a interesting, it's a harmonization of Gregorian chant made by Liszt, part of a large collection called Responsories and Antiphons. This text taken, originally the music taken from the Requiem, Liberame Domine. Leslie Howard plays it.

0: some Gregorian chant taken from the Requiem as harmonized by Liszt.
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0: Pianist Maria Joelle Pires brings us the Fantasy Impromptu in C-sharp minor by Chopin.

one of the great Chopin pianists, bringing us one of his great masterpieces, Maria Joao Pires, and the Fantasy Impromptu in C-sharp minor, opus 66 of Chopin. One of the great pleasures of loving and exploring the music of Haydn is that he wrote so much.

Nicholas McGeegan and Philharmonia Baroque Orchestra, Symphony No. 67 in F by Joseph Haydn. This is one of the three songs of the Black Woman by Darius Milhaud.

George Dombrowski singing that Song of the Black Woman by Darius Milhaud with pianist Lambert Boumüller. We go to Africa for music by Camille Saint-Saëns. This is from his Algerian suite as we listen to the very famous French Military March. Jeffrey Simon conducts the London Philharmonic.

Camille Saint-Saëns wrote that music, the famous Marche Militaire Française, French Military March, which comes from the Algerian suite. Saint-Saëns spent a lot of time in Northern Africa. I was fascinated by the sounds and people there. That was Geoffrey Simon, who conducted the London Philharmonic. And while we're in Africa, let's listen to this by the African English composer Samuel Coleridge Taylor, who was born to an English mother and a father from Sierra Leone, Africa. Here is his African Suite. It's played by Rochelle Sennett.

The African English composer Samuel Coleridge Taylor took great and deep interest in music of all kinds of places, including the United States, including African American music and real African music, as we heard right there. That's the African Suite by Samuel Coleridge Taylor. The pianist was Rochelle Sennett. And this takes us to South Africa. Njenge Badi is the title of this. Josephine Lee conducts the Chicago Children's Chorus.

0: That's a traditional melody from South Africa, Njenge Badi and the Chicago Children's Chorus performed that under the direction of Josephine Lee.
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0: Well, I have some very nice items here for you to enjoy, including a Schubert symphony, his very first, in fact, one strongly modeled after those of Haydn and Mozart. We're going to get to that in just a few minutes. Later on, two fugues, one by Benjamin Britten, one by Mozart, both for strings, Britten's Prelude and Fugue and Mozart's Adagio and Fugue. Something right now for string quartet by the Russian composer Alexander Glazunov. He composed five novelettes, and this is the second of the five. He called it Oriental, and it's performed by a string quartet based in Glazunov's hometown of St. Petersburg.

Russian composers in the late 19th century had a fascination with things oriental. There's an example of that. It's called Oriental by Alexander Glazunov and a performance by the St. Petersburg String Quartet. Franz Schubert was just 16 years old when he wrote his Symphony No. 1. One wouldn't expect him to have a very individual voice, and he really doesn't in this piece. It's strongly inspired by Mozart and Haydn, but the quality cannot be denied. Here's a performance by the Berlin Philharmonic, Daniel Barenboim conducting, and we'll hear Schubert's First Symphony in D.

very first of the symphonies of Franz Schubert. The D major Deutsch listing 82, 16-year-old Franz Schubert composed that. Berlin Philharmonic and Daniel Reinboy. Six Scottish dances by Schubert.

6 Scottish dances in less than 2 minutes. Music by Franz Schubert. We heard the whole collection there of his Deutsch 421, played by Michel D'Alberto. We have next a couple of fugues for strings. One is a late work by Wolfgang Amadeus Mozart for string quartet, sometimes played by string orchestra. We'll hear it in string quartet, though. It's called the Adagio in Fugue. We'll get to that in a little bit. But first, we have a prelude in Fugue for 18 string players by Benjamin Britten. Why such a strange number? Well, it was composed for Boyd Neal's string orchestra, celebrating their 10th anniversary, and that was all the members of the ensemble that were active at the time. Here is the Norwegian Chamber Orchestra, led by Iona Brown.

Music by Benjamin Britten, his Prelude and Fugue for 18 strings, performed by the Norwegian Chamber Orchestra, conducted by Iona Brown. Another work for strings. Sometimes this is played by string orchestra, but we're going to hear it now performed just by a string quartet for which it was originally composed. Some late music by Mozart. Late in life, Mozart took a great interest in the form of the fugue. He wrote some really throughout his life, but after introduction to the music of Bach, he particularly was intrigued by the form. Here is the Griller String Quartet now with Mozart's C minor, Adagio, and Fugue.

some late music by Mozart, a work which stands on its own simply as the Adagio and Fugue in C minor. There's a version for two pianos of that piece, and Mozart originally composed it for two pianos, then orchestrated it for four string voices. That was the Griller Quartet and Mozart's Kirchhoff 546. After all that string music, here's Empire Brass with this Old Dog Tray March by G.W.E. Friedrich.

0: G.W.E. Friedrich's Old Dog Tray March, played by Empire Brass.
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0: A romance for you by Gabriel Fauré. We're going to get to some Ravel in just a moment or two, but first this romance for violin and piano, performed by Jean-Philippe Collard, piano, and Augustin Dumay, violin.

Augustin Dumay, violin, Jean-Philippe Collard, piano, The Romance by Fauré. I'm Peter van de Graaff. I'd like to excerpt here before listening to a number of concert allegros from a ballet by Maurice Ravel called Daphnis et Chloé. The work is sometimes performed in its entirety, but most often we hear one of the two suites therefrom, and the best known of those is this one, the suite number two. It begins with the rising of the sun, the start of the day, then a pantomime, and then general dance. Here's the Hallé Orchestra, led by Sir John Barbarolli.

Sir John Barbarolli and the Halle Orchestra. The notes don't indicate here who the chorus was. Maybe the Halle Chorus. Anyway, that was the Daphné C'est Chloé Suite No. 2 from the ballet of that title by Maurice Ravel. Concert Allegros ahead for you. We have a trio of them, but first a bit more French music. This takes us back to the early 16th century. A composer named Nicole de Cellier de Hesdin. And the piece is titled A True Musician.

Performance by the Clément Jeannequin Ensemble, but music by Nicole Descellier de Hesdin, a real musician. Sir Edward Elgar was not a pianist. He conceived things mostly on a symphonic scale, and so he did not write much piano music. But here's an exception to that. It was written over a period of 5 years, although it's a shorter piece. It's called simply Concert Allegro, and Peter Pettinger is pianist.

one of the few piano pieces by Sir Edward Elgar. That's simply called Concert Allegro, and Peter Pettinger was the pianist. Another Concert Allegro here. This one is by a man who was a great guitarist, Ferdinando Carulli, his name. Carl Scheidt is the soloist here with the Vienna soloists.

Music by Amanda was a contemporary of Beethoven, born the same year, in fact, but a great guitarist. His name, Ferdinando Carulli. And that was his Concert Allegro, played by Carl Scheidt and the Vienna soloists accompanied, conducted by Wilfried Böttcher. And now to our third Concert Allegro. This is a very little-known composition by Chopin, although he wrote it in his maturity. It is a work for piano and orchestra, not a concerto, however. And we have a performance here by Michael Potty and the Berlin Symphony Orchestra, Volker Schmidt-Gartenbach, the conductor.

music by Chopin, performed by Michael Ponti and the Berlin Symphony Orchestra, Volker Schmidt-Gartenbach, the conductor. That's called the Concert Allegro. Chopin composed that for solo piano, although he intended to orchestrate it, never did. It was left to, a few people have tried making the orchestration, but Kazimierz Wielkomirski made it there. Remains a very little known piece by Chopin. This is the first of three easy pieces from 1938 by Paul Hindemith, cellist Anthony Cook, pianist Armin Watkins.

0: Easy Piece Number 1, the first of three such works from 1938 by Paul Hindemith, performed by Anthony Cook, cello, Armin Watkins, piano.
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0: Our musical menu here is as follows. Later on, we're going to listen to the two Historic Scenes suites by Jean Sibelius, performed by different orchestras. In just a few minutes, we're going to listen to some Beethoven, some variations on a theme by Mozart from his Magic Flute, Ein Mädchen oder Weibchen, Papageno's aria. But first, let's hear the overture to the Magic Flute. This is a common practice in Mozart's time to arrange music for wind ensembles from well-known operas. And so Joseph Heidenreich, the contemporary of Mozart, arranged this for winds and double bass. We're going to hear the Amadeus Ensemble conducted by Julius Rudel.

That was Julius Rudel conducting the Amadeus Ensemble and music by Mozart. That opens his opera, The Magic Flute, and it was arranged, common practice of his day, by Joseph Heidenreich for winds, and there's also a string bass thrown in there. I'm Peter van de Graaff, some Sibelius later on, and Beethoven now, although Beethoven variations on a theme by Mozart from The Magic Flute, Papageno's aria, Ein Mädchen oder Weibchen. And this is Joel Krosnick, cello, Gilbert Kalisch, piano.

Joel Krasnick, cello, Gilbert Kalisch, piano, Variations by Beethoven on Mozart's Ein Mädchen oder Weibchen, Papageno's aria from The Magic Flute. Stay with me, Peter Van de Graaff here. We're going to go to some Sibelius in a moment or two and listen to two very closely related works of his. But since we've been focusing on The Magic Flute, let's go to an aria from that opera, a brief aria sung by the character Monostatos. And this is Alles füllt der Liebe Freuden.

from a complete recording, obviously, as the thunder is heard, lightning at the appearance of the Queen of the Night. That is Manostatos aria, and it was sung by Helmut Wildhaber with the Scottish Chamber Orchestra led by Sir Charles McCarris. There was a three-day event in Finland which was to raise money for the pension funds of newspaper men. This was 1899, and for this event, there were six historical tableaus which were presented with words and music, and for it, Sibelius wrote what is known as his historic scenes. They derived two suites from those historic scenes. We're going to hear both of them. First, the Scottish National Orchestra, Sir Alexander Gibson, the conductor. The three parts to this are overture, scene, and festivo.

We've heard music by Jean Sibelius, his Historic Scenes Suite No. 1, played by the Scottish National Orchestra, Sir Alexander Gibson, the conductor. And let's go now to the Historic Scenes Suite No. 2 by Sibelius, written for a pension fund event for newspapermen in 1899. The three sections here are At the Drawbridge, Love Song, and The Chase, Royal Philharmonic, and Sir Thomas Beecham now.

The Historic Scenes, Suite No. 2 by Jean Sibelius. At the Drawbridge, Love Song and the Chase, Royal Philharmonic and Sir Thomas Beecham. And with that music then, we have heard both of the Historic Scenes suites by Sibelius. Now we go to just a bit of Schumann and a piece he wrote for children. Schumann had a particularly love for children. He had 8 of his own and once made the comment that one can never have enough children. A doting father he was, and wrote a lot of music for children, including the Album for the Young. This is an untitled piece from that.

0: from the album For the Young, Opus 68 by Robert Schumann, Lee Howard Stevens performed on the marimba, that untitled piece.
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0: I'm Peter Van de Graaff, your host and companion here. Before we hear some variations on a theme by Dittersdorf by Beethoven, here's some Dittersdorf himself, an Andantino with oboist Lajos Lencsés.

Lajos Lencsés oboe and the Franz Liszt Chamber Orchestra Andantino by Dittersdorf. Here's what I have for you musically. We'll be listening to Sergei Rachmaninoff's Symphonic Dances in a performance conducted by Neeme Järvi, his very last orchestral composition. And we have right now some variations by Beethoven on a tune by Karl Ditters von Dittersdorf from an opera he wrote called Little Red Riding Hood. And the tune itself is called Es war einmal ein alter Mann, Once There Was an Old Man. Alfred Brendel is pianist.

Alfred Rendel played that music by Beethoven. Variations on an air, an aria by Karl Ditters von Dittersdorf from an opera of his called Little Red Riding Hood. Taking us into the very last composition by Sergei Rachmaninoff, the Symphonic Dances. Now we have a piece which ties together the variations we just heard with the Symphonic Dances. And it will be now a dance for orchestra, thus a symphonic dance, by Beethoven. This is the 10th of 12 German dances, works without opus number 8, and Kapelle Istropolitana is conducted by Oliver Dohnányi.

A German Dance, the 10th of 12 by Beethoven. Sergei Rachmaninoff, the composer now. We're going to listen to his very last composition, one dedicated to Eugene Ormandy and the Philadelphia Orchestra, who gave the work its premiere in 1941. These are the Symphonic Dances, played by the Philharmonia, conducted by Neeme Järvi.

one never hears that long, long reverberation in the concert hall because the audience goes crazy with that wild ending. 2, The Symphonic Dances by Sergei Rachmaninoff. That exists also in a 2-piano version. The very last composition, by the way, by Rachmaninoff. He originally intended the titles for each of the 3 movements to be Noon, Twilight, and Midnight. But now just known as the 3 Symphonic Dances. That was the Philharmonia, conducted by Neeme Järvi. Here is Yvonne Kenny singing Under the Greenwood Tree by Herbert Howells.

0: Under the Greenwood Tree from a song cycle by Herbert Howells called In Green Ways. Yvonne Kenny with the London Symphony conducted by Richard Hickox.
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2: Good morning. I'm Peggy Woodruff, and it's 6 o'clock, time for Morning Classics. Another warm day with a chance of showers, slight chance, but around 90 degrees. Tomorrow will be cooler as a low pressure moves in. Our first composer this hour is Johann Heineken. He wasn't just a composer, he was a really intuitive theorist as well. If you've studied music theory, you probably know about the circle of fifths, which is an idea that helped us understand harmony, key signatures, chord progressions. Heineken was one of the first to clearly describe that theory. Here is a piece by Johann Heineken. It's called Pastoral.

0: Reinhard Goebel conducted the Musica Antiqua Cologne in Pastoral by Johann Heineken.
1: Last summer, conductor Nil Venditti led a concert in Istanbul, but not everybody had a good time. A young boy told her he was bored and that he'd rather be anywhere else. What she did next surprised everyone. How Nil Venditti responded to a young critic on the next performance today from 8 p.m.
0: You can hear that tonight at 6 o'clock.

That was Raymond Leppard conducting the London Philharmonic Orchestra in Legends No. 4 by Antonin Dvorak. I'm Peggy Woodruff. Now here is an intermezzo by Johannes Brahms, probably the most famous part of his Opus 118. It's the number 2 performed by Murray Pariah.

0: Marie Pariah performed Intermezzo, Opus 118, No. 2, from Piano Pieces by Johannes Brahms.
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The Academy of St. Martin in the Fields, led by Sir Neville Mariner, performed the overture to The Abduction from the Seraglio by Wolfgang Amadeus Mozart. I was reading something interesting about Mozart's strong opinions on the relationship between the words and the music in an opera. He wrote this, "I would say that in an opera, the poetry must be altogether the obedient daughter of the music. Why are Italian comic operas popular everywhere, in spite of the miserable libretti? Because the music reigns supreme, and when one listens to it, all else is forgotten. An opera is sure of success when the plot is well worked out, the words written solely for the music and not shoved in here and there to suit some miserable rhyme." Apparently, Mozart had a very good librettist for The Abduction of the Seraglio, a guy who was even willing to change the story around if Mozart needed a particular aria to be in a different part of the drama. I'm Peggy Woodruff. Next, here's a harp concertino by Mario Castelnuovo Tedesco. The harpist here is Catherine Michel with Antonio Gialmeda and the Monte Carlo National Opera Orchestra.

Catherine Michel was the harpist. Antonio de Almeida led the Monte Carlo National Opera Orchestra in Harp Concertino, the Opus 93 of Mario Castelnuovo Tedesco. Sir Edward Elgar meant to write 6 pomp and circumstance marches. He finished 5, did part of the 6th, but that was left unfinished, and another composer completed it from sketches in 2006. I don't think I've heard it. Still, the one that rises to the top of the heap every time is the first, which is what we'll hear now with David Zinman and the Baltimore Symphony Orchestra.

The Pomp and Circumstance March No. 1 by Sir Edward Elgar was performed there by David Zinman leading the Baltimore Symphony Orchestra. This next piece has a dark, dramatic opening, but that's just the prelude to letting the pianist really show off in this flashy Hungarian Rhapsody No. 2 by Franz Liszt.

0: Earl Wilde was the pianist in Hungarian Rhapsody No. 2 by Franz Liszt. He had spent the 1830s and 1840s as the most famous touring pianist in Europe, those years of what they called Listomania, that wild public frenzy that surrounded Liszt wherever he went, women screaming and fainting and fighting over his gloves and handkerchiefs. One woman picked up his cigar stub and set it in an elegant piece of jewelry like a relic because he had touched it. Well, by the time that piece we just heard came along, Liszt was ready to settle down in Weimar, in Weimar it's called, to compose and conduct and teach.
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0: To take us into the 7 o'clock hour, here is a movement from Hugo Alfvén's Symphony No. 1. Alfvén was one of Sweden's leading late Romantic composers, and this is part of his symphony written in his mid-20s. The third movement is a rather exuberant scherzo. It's performed here by Niklas Villén and the Royal Scottish National Orchestra.

That was the third movement of Symphony No. 1 by Hugo Alfvén. The Royal Scottish National Orchestra was conducted by Nicholas Villen. This next piece is an example of what is known as holy minimalism, something meditative that slowly unfolds like a religious experience might. The term wasn't coined by composers, but probably by critics, maybe even a little pejoratively, describing this new kind of music. It's attached to composers like Górecki and John Tavener, or this one, Arvo Pärt. This is his Spiegel im Spiegel.

Lisa Batyashvili played violin, Hélène Grimaud the piano, in Spiegel im Spiegel by Arvo Pärt. And now something much older, this is a concerto for two violins by Georg Philipp Telemann. Michaela Comberti and Simon Standage play the violins.

Simon Standage and Michaela Comberti playing the two violins in that concerto by Georg Philipp Telemann with Collegium Musicum 90. From BYU Broadcasting, this is Classical 89. I'm Peggy Woodruff. We have a playlist at classical89.org or on our free mobile app. You can find the composers, piece titles, performers of everything that has aired. Now here's the story of a Roman general who is so proud. He refuses to bow to the people. He refuses to let his mother influence him as she pleads for him to desist. He would rather destroy himself than compromise. The real battle is going on inside this man, not on the battlefield. This is Coriolan, which was scored by Ludwig van Beethoven. We'll hear the German Chamber Philharmonic, conducted by Daniel Harding.

0: We've heard the Coriolan Overture by Ludwig van Beethoven. The German Chamber Philharmonic was conducted by Daniel Harding on Classical 89. The time is 7:35. I'm Peggy Woodruff. Good to be with you on this Tuesday. Nope, it's Wednesday. Excuse me.
1: Last summer, conductor Neil Venditti led a concert in Istanbul, but not everybody had a good time. A young boy told her he was bored and that he'd rather be anywhere else. What she did next surprised everyone. How Neil Venditti responded to a young critic on the next performance today from 8 p.m.
0: You can hear that tonight at 6 o'clock. Here's a wind sextet in B-flat major by Carl Reinecke. These are members of the Boston Symphony Orchestra performing.

Six members of the Boston Symphony Orchestra performing That Wind Sextet by Carl Reinecke on Classical 89. I'm Peggy Woodruff. At 8, we'll hear Claude Debussy painting a legend in music.

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1: The time is 8 o'clock. I'm Peggy Woodruff. I'm here with your morning classics until 10. It's a warm morning. Salt Lake reports 73 degrees currently, 64 reported in Ogden and Provo. Our high today should be around 90, and there is a 30% chance of some showers or thunder showers with partly to mostly cloudy skies. Tomorrow we will cool down as a low pressure moves in. We'll be in the 70s and then bounce back up to about 80 by Friday. Well, there are different versions as to why the city on the coast of Brittany sank long ago in the first place. But the legend, all the versions, tie it to the king's daughter who opened the gates to the dike at the wrong time. Perhaps she let her lover into the city or was tricked by the devil who looked like a handsome knight. Perhaps she was just careless, but the city sank. Periodically in the legend, the cathedral rises at dawn and you can hear the organ and the bells and the chanting. Claude Debussy put all that into music in his Preludes, Book 1, Number 10, The Sunken Cathedral. Here's Jean-Yves Thibaudet.

Jean-Yves Thibaudet was at the piano performing The Sunken Cathedral by Claude Debussy. I'm Peggy Woodruff. If you missed the details about something you've heard on our station, you can find it at the playlist. That's at classical89.org. While you're there, you can find other information about our programming, the times and descriptions of all of our programs, any upcoming events or specials, and information about all of the on-air hosts.

That was music of Gabriel Olof's called Nocturna, and he was the performer at the piano. It's 11 minutes past 8. I'm Peggy Woodruff. Richard Strauss wrote his first horn concerto for his father, who was one of the best hornists of his time where they lived. But his father never performed it publicly. He thought it was too risky. The notes were very high. He was over 60 years old, and he played the natural horn, which had no valves. You just work it with your hand in the bell and your lips and pressure here and there. And he just thought, no, I'm not going to chance at performing that publicly. If I don't do well, that's really going to risk my reputation. Well, other hornists played it very successfully. This is That Number One, performed here by Barry Tuckwell, and Vladimir Ashkenazy is conducting the Royal Philharmonic Orchestra.

Barry Tuckwell was the horn player with Vladimir Ashkenazy conducting the Royal Philharmonic Orchestra in Horn Concerto No. 1, the Opus 11 of Richard Strauss, quite young when he wrote that one. I'm Peggy Woodruff. The time is 8:29. This next opera had as its basis an 1815 French play that drew upon a story circulating in the country, supposedly true, of a servant girl who was tried and executed for stealing silver from her employers. Later it was discovered that a magpie had stolen the items, which were found in the nest, but too late to save the girl. Gioacchino Rossini softened that tragic ending in his opera, La Gazza Ladra, by having the bird's crime discovered just in time. These days, it's the wisdom that magpies are really rather frightened and uncomfortable around shiny or reflective surfaces, so maybe they're being accused unjustly of stealing shiny things. They are sort of bully birds, though. Here's the overture to La Gazza Ladra.

0: Silvio Varviso led Staatskapelle Dresden in the overture to La Gazza Ladra, or The Thieving Magpie, by Gioachino Rossini.
1: Hello there, this is Bill McLaughlin inviting you to come explore the world of Béla Bartók with me. We'll meet Bartók in his native Hungary before the First World War, listen to him learning from Strauss and Debussy, and then striking out on his own path, immersing himself in folk music and learning to bring the outdoors into the concert hall. 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
0: You can hear Exploring Music weeknights at 9 o'clock. He is so well-informed and smart about everything music. Here's music of Schubert.

The violinist there was Arthur Grumio with pianist István Hajdu. So much of Franz Schubert's music was not published during his life, but found afterward. That was one of them, published posthumously with other short pieces under the title Schwanengesang, or Swan Song. That was titled Serenade. Now we go to 1779, thereabouts, with Michael Haydn. This is his Symphony No. 23.

0: We've been listening to the 23rd Symphony of Johann Michael Haydn, and I apologize for some technical issues with the music over the last little while. We heard the first movement twice, and the last movement not at all. The Bournemouth Sinfonietta was conducted by Harold Farberman.
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Originally scored for string quartet, that was a version for full orchestra of the Nocturne by Alexander Borodin from his quartet number 2. Naimi Järvi conducted the Gothenburg Symphony Orchestra. It's 15 minutes past 9 o'clock on this 13th of May. I'm Peggy Woodruff. We come to you from BYU Broadcasting Studios. Something now by Morten Gould. These are pieces called Spirituals for Strings. Were You There? And Steal Away.

0: Kenneth Klein conducted the London Philharmonic Orchestra in Spirituals for Strings by Morton Gould. He put together that version of Were You There and Steal Away. It's 20 minutes past 9.
1: Last summer, conductor Neil Venditti led a concert in Istanbul, but not everybody had a good time. A young boy told her he was bored and that he'd rather be anywhere else. What she did next surprised everyone. How Neil Venditti responded to a young critic on the next performance today from 8 p.m.
0: You can hear that tonight at 6 o'clock. This symphony came from an energized, creative period in the life of Robert Schumann, new to the Rhineland area of Germany in his post at Dusseldorf. He didn't really call this the Rhenish Symphony, but he referred to it as the Rhenish in letters and conversation, and so it has stuck with Symphony No. 3. Here's Staatskapelle Dresden, conducted by Daniel Barenboim.

Staatskapelle Berlin was conducted by Daniel Barenboim in the Rhenish Symphony No. 3 by Robert Schumann. I'm Peggy Woodruff. 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Film music now by Rachel Portman from the film Chocolat. This portion is called Ashes to the Wind and Rue Returns. The London Metropolitan Orchestra is led by David Snell.

That was Ashes to the Wind and Rue Returns from the motion picture Chocolat, scored by Rachel Portman. Thank you for tuning in to Morning Classics on this Wednesday. I'm Peggy Woodruff. There's lots more to come throughout the day. Stay with us.

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1: Good morning and welcome to our Midday Classics for the 13th of May with the first of the six amazing Brandenburg Concertos by Bach. Ludwig Gutler conducts Saxony Virtuosi.

0: Ludwig Gutler conducting Brandenburg Concerto No. 1 by Bach. Stay tuned for a piece that has a title of A Day in May.
1: Hello there, this is Bill McLaughlin inviting you to come explore the world of Béla Bartók with me. We'll meet Bartók in his native Hungary before the First World War, listen to him learning from Strauss and Debussy, and then striking out on his own path, immersing himself in folk music and learning to bring the outdoors into the concert hall. 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
0: Tune into the program tonight at 9. Now guitarist Milos performs a work from Epitaphios by Mikis Theodorakis, and the title translates as A Day in May.

0: by Mikis Theodorakis, we heard number 3 of Epitaphios, and it translates as A Day in May. Milos, the guitarist, will stick with the theme of May and springtime for our next piece, coming up in just a moment.
1: 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Selections from the program will be rehearsed, including Sanson's Piano Concerto No. 5, performed by Yul Soon, 2024 winner of the Gina Bachauer International Artist Piano Competition, May 22nd, 10 a.m. at Abravanel Hall. Learn more at utahsymphony.org.

Im Frühling, in Spring, an overture by Carl Goldmark with the National Symphony Orchestra of Ireland led by Stephen Gunzenhauser. Gustav Holst is known for loving walks and the scenery all around Britain, but in particular, he wrote about several of these places, one his symphony in F major he titled The Cotswolds. So what does that actually mean? Well, that particular area is a bit west and a bit south in central England, along a range of wolds or rolling hills. So Cotswolds tells you it's an area of those rolling hills that rise around the meadows from the upper Thames River. Joanne Folletta with the Ulster Orchestra.

0: The Ulster Orchestra, led by Joanne Falletta, for Symphony in F Major by Gustav Holst, which he titled The Cotswolds. So glad you've tuned in to our Midday Classics. 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
0: We continue Midday Classics with sort of a first for Wolfgang Amadeus Mozart. He was 22 and he'd gone to Paris looking for work, and he just was not having any luck finding a patron or someone to hire him. But he found an opera singer and who was also an impresario and had a series of concerts. So he wrote a symphony. This is Mozart's Symphony No. 31, but it may have been the first of his published. And at its premiere, one of the Courier of Europe, published in London, so a whole country away, talked about this. It said, "The day began with a symphony by M. Mozart, this artist who from the tenderest age made a name for himself among harpsichord players, may today be ranked among the most able composers." Claudio Barra with the Berlin Philharmonic for the Paris Symphony, No. 31 by Mozart.

Mozart's Symphony No. 31, known as the Paris Symphony, the Berlin Philharmonic led by Claudio Abbado. By the way, if you have a smart speaker in your house, in your office, wherever it may be, don't hesitate, just tell it to play Classical 89. Wagner started writing a piece that he thought would end up being a Faust symphony. So he wrote the first part and then abandoned the project. But he had ideas for the rest of the work, which he went back and incorporated into what we now know as the Faust Overture, a concert overture. Jeffrey Tate leads the Bavarian Radio Symphony.

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1: Last summer, conductor Neil Venditti played a concert in Istanbul, but not everybody had a good time. A young boy told her he was bored and that he'd rather be anywhere else. 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How Neil Venditti responded to a young critic on the next performance today from 8 p.m.
0: Listen to the program this evening and every weekday evening at 6. Coming up in just about 4 minutes, we'll hear The Pines of Rome, with one of the more exciting beginnings of any orchestral piece I know. First, though, let's take a moment with Vladimir Horowitz from his album called Horowitz Recital. He plays a sonata by Domenico Scarlatti.

pianist Vladimir Horowitz on a recital album with a sonata by Domenico Scarlatti. I mentioned earlier we'd hear a piece with a very exciting beginning. This is a tone poem by Ottorino Respighi, The Pines of Rome, Alan Gilbert with the New York Philharmonic.

Alan Gilbert with the New York Philharmonic, leading a live performance of The Pines of Rome by Ottorino Respighi. So glad you've tuned in to our Midday Classics. Coming up at noon, just 5 minutes from now, Composer's Datebook. And then we'll take a musical moment.

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1: This is the Composer's Datebook for May 13th. I'm John Burge. On today's date in 1875, American conductor Theodore Thomas, a passionate advocate for both old and new music, led the Cincinnati May Festival in the first American performance of Johann Sebastian Bach's Magnificat. Bach composed this work in 1723, originally for Christmas use in Leipzig, then revised the score in 1733. The American premiere, 142 years later, was also revised since the original instrumentation was expanded for a large 19th century orchestra. And Bach probably would have been astonished at the size of the Cincinnati chorus. Bach's Magnificat served as the opener for a festival performance of Beethoven's Ninth Symphony. The Beethoven was a huge success, and Cincinnati newspapers reported that Ninth Symphomania was breaking out in their city. But the newspapers were less impressed with Bach's Magnificat. The Cincinnati Commercial opined, "The work is difficult in the extreme. Most of the chorus abounds with rambling subdivisions. We consider the Magnificat the weakest thing the chorus has undertaken, possessing no dramatic character and incapable of conveying the magnitude of the labor that has been expended upon its inconsequential intricacies." Well, whatever they thought in 1875, we suspect American audiences and performers have gotten a little more used to Bach's inconsequential intricacies since then. Composer's Datebook is produced by APM, American Public Media, in conjunction with the American Composers Forum, reminding you that all music was once new.
2: 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Ukrainian composer of neoclassical music, meaning new classical music, is Valentin Silvestrov. From his musical moment, we hear Cycle Number 7. Daniel Hope plays violin with pianist Alexei Botvinov.

0: by composer Valentin Silvestrov, a Ukrainian composer. From his Musical Moment, we hear Melodies of the Moments, Cycle 7, with violinist Daniel Hope and Alexei Botvinov playing piano.
1: 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Think wizards, knights, and damsels in distress. Also on the program is Saint-Saëns Piano Concerto No. 5, as it blends Middle Eastern melodies with sparkling piano virtuosity. 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

0: The Academy of St. Martin in the Fields, led by Sir Neville Mariner, for the skaters, Les Patineurs, by Emil Waldteufel. 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
1: Last summer, conductor Neil Venditti led a concert in Istanbul, but not everybody had a good time. A young boy told her he was bored and that he'd rather be anywhere else. What she did next surprised everyone. How Neil Venditti responded to a young critic on the next Performance Today from 8 p.m.
0: Tune in to Performance Today. That's every weekday evening at 6. Next pianist, Paul Badur-Raskoda, is performing Ballade No. 2 by Frédéric Chopin.

Chopin, performed by Paul Badura Skoda. Next, a work by Camille Saint-Saëns, a symphony. It's called A Symphony in A Major, and it's notable because he wrote it at the age of 15, so definitely one of his earliest works. Terry Fisher leads our own Utah Symphony.

The Utah Symphony, led by Thierry Fischer for Symphony in A Major by Camille Saint-Saëns, one of his earliest works, in fact, how early he was 15 years old. Glad you've tuned in to our Midday Classics. 6 minutes from now, 2 o'clock, one of the Slavonic Rhapsodies by Dvorak. I hope you'll stay with us.

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1: Good afternoon. My name is Ethan Brady, and I'll be your host for the rest of the day, filling in for Eric Glissmeyer. Thank you for joining me. Our first piece this hour will be Antonín Dvořák's Slavonic Rhapsody No. 1, performed by the Gewandhaus Orchestra Leipzig with conductor Kurt Mazur,

0: Kurt Mazur conducted the Gewandhaus Orchester Leipzig in Slavonic Rhapsody No. 1 in D major by Antonín Dvořák.
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The Pro Arte Orchestra performed Elizabethan Mask by Frederick Baco under the direction of George Weldon. Next up on Classical 89 is an oboe concerto in C major by Italian classical composer Domenico Cimarosa. Oboist Pamela Pecha is the featured soloist.

0: Domenico Cimarosa's Oboe Concerto in C Major was performed by the Chamber Orchestra of Leos Janacek and oboist Pamela Pecha. From the studios of BYU Broadcasting, this is Classical 89, and I'm your host, Ethan Brady. Thank you so much for tuning in.
1: Hello there, this is Bill McLaughlin inviting you to come explore the world of Béla Bartók with me. We'll meet Bartók in his native Hungary before the First World War, listen to him learning from Strauss and Debussy, and then striking out on his own path, immersing himself in folk music and learning to bring the outdoors into the concert hall. So join us to explore the world of Béla Bartók this week on Exploring Music.
0: Be sure to tune in to Exploring Music this evening and every weeknight starting at 9 p.m. Up next is Peter Tchaikovsky's Serenade for Strings, a piece that accompanied the first detonation of an atomic bomb in New Mexico in 1945. That happened because the piece was being broadcast by a radio station in the area on the same frequency as the radios used for communications during the test. We'll hear Serenade for Strings Without Explosions performed by the St. Petersburg Philharmonic Orchestra with Vladimir Ashkenazy conducting.

0: Serenade for Strings by Peter Tchaikovsky was performed by the St. Petersburg Philharmonic Orchestra with conductor Vladimir Ashkenazy. My name is Ethan Brady, and you're listening to Classical 89. A short work by Franz Schubert is starting in just a moment, so stay tuned.
1: 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A young boy told her he was bored and that he'd rather be anywhere else. What she did next surprised everyone. How Neil Venditti responded to a young critic on the next performance today from 8 p.m.
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pianists Yara Tal and Andreas Grutheusen performed Polonaise No. 3 by Franz Schubert. 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Sir Neville Mariner conducts the Academy of St. Martin in the Fields.

Sir Neville Mariner conducted the Academy of St. Martin in the Fields in the overture to Poet and Peasant by Franz von Suppe. We'll now listen to Symphonie Concertante in A Major by Ignaz Josef Pleyel, an Austrian composer and friend to both Mozart and Beethoven. This recording is by the Baltimore Chamber Orchestra with violinists David Perry and Isabella Lippi. Markant Thakkar conducts.

0: Symphonie Concertante by Ignaz Josef Pleyel was performed by the Baltimore Chamber Orchestra, violinists David Perry and Isabella Lippi, and conductor Markant Thakkar. My name is Ethan Brady, and this is Classical 89 at BYU Broadcasting in Provo, Utah.
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0: Here is Prelude No. 2 from Opus 3 by Sergei Rachmaninoff, performed by pianist John Ogden.

A very quiet finish there. That was Prelude No. 2 from Opus 3 by Sergei Rachmaninoff, performed by pianist John Ogden. We'll keep the Russian music going with Overture to Tsar Boris by Vasily Kalinnikov, a Russian composer who died young due to tuberculosis.

0: Ney Mayerve conducted the Scottish National Orchestra in the overture to Tsar Boris by Vasily Kalinnikov. Music by Antonio Vivaldi will be starting in just a moment. Stick around.
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0: This is Concerto Grosso No. 1 from the famous Opus 3 by Antonio Vivaldi. The opus is titled L'Estro Armonico, and when it was published, it quickly became a massive hit, essentially the 17th century equivalent of going platinum. This recording is by the group I Musici.

Concerto Grosso No. 1 from Opus 3 by Antonio Vivaldi was performed by I Musici. My name is Ethan Brady, and you're listening to Classical 89. Thank you so much for connecting with us here. Don't forget, you can connect with us on our Classical 89 Facebook page as well. 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Up next is a patriotic work by Georges Bizet titled The Patrie Overture. It was composed in the context of the Franco-Prussian War. Enrique Batiz conducts the Philharmonic Orchestra of Mexico City.

0: The Philharmonic Orchestra of Mexico City performed the Patrie Overture by Georges Bizet under the direction of conductor Enrique Batiz.
1: Hello there, this is Bill McLaughlin inviting you to come explore the world of Béla Bartók with me. We'll meet Bartók in his native Hungary before the First World War, listen to him learning from Strauss and Debussy, and then striking out on his own path, immersing himself in folk music and learning to bring the outdoors into the concert hall. 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
0: Tune in to Exploring Music every weeknight starting at 9. We'll now listen to Trumpet Concerto No. 1 by Johann W. Hertel, performed by trumpeter Håkon Hardenberger and the London Philharmonic Orchestra. Elgar Howarth is the conductor.

On Classical 89, that was Trumpet Concerto No. 1 by Johann W. Hertel, performed by trumpeter Håkon Hardenberger and the London Philharmonic Orchestra, with conductor Elgar Howarth. My name is Ethan Brady, and I'm filling in for Eric Glissmeyer today. Thank you so much for joining me. Here is Petite Suite by Claude Debussy, a piece that was originally written for piano four hands. We'll hear an orchestrated version featuring the Cleveland Orchestra and conductor Louis Lane.

0: Louis Lane conducted the Cleveland Orchestra in Claude Debussy's Petite Suite.
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0: Here's music by Beethoven. It's the second movement from his string quintet from Opus 104, and it's actually an arrangement from an earlier piano trio written over 20 years prior.

0: Violist Gil Sharon joined the Fine Arts Quartet in a performance of String Quintet Opus 104, the second movement by Ludwig van Beethoven.
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0: Next up is music by Ukrainian composer Mykola Lysenko. It's number 3 elegy from his album From the Summer of 1902.

pianist Arthur Green performed Elegy from Album from the Summer of 1902 by Mykola Lysenko. My name is Ethan Brady, and this is Classical 89. I'm filling in for Eric Glissmeyer today. As a West Virginian, I can promise you that springtime in the Appalachians is a wonderful season, almost as good as the fall. You've probably correctly guessed that our next piece is Aaron Copland's Appalachian Spring. Leonard Bernstein conducts the Los Angeles Philharmonic in the 1945 orchestral suite version.

0: The Los Angeles Philharmonic performed Aaron Copland's Appalachian Spring under the direction of Leonard Bernstein. From the studios of BYU Broadcasting, this is Classical 89, and I'm your host, Ethan Brady, filling in for Eric Glissmeyer.
1: Last summer, conductor Neil Venditti led a concert in Istanbul, but not everybody had a good time. A young boy told her he was bored and that he'd rather be anywhere else. What she did next surprised everyone. How Neil Venditti responded to a young critic on the next performance today from 8 p.m.
0: You can listen to that program this evening starting at 6. 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It was originally composed for the organ, where one performer uses both hands and his or her feet to make it a trio. We'll hear it performed by three separate instruments and performers.

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the Irish Chamber Orchestra performed with pianist John O'Connor in Fantasy on the Irish Washerwoman, a traditional piece arranged and conducted by Mitch Farber. My name is Ethan Brady, and I filled in for Eric Glissmeyer this evening here on Classical 89. It's about time for performance today, so stay tuned for that program, which will start at 6 p.m. I'll rejoin you after that program is finished.

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1: If they gave out crowns for tone poems, Richard Strauss might just be king. He was responsible for towering tone poems like Death and Transfiguration and Thus Spake Zarathustra, darkly whimsical tone poems like Till Eulenspiegel's Merry Pranks, epic landscapes a la an Alpine Symphony. But it all started after he read an English play. From APM American Public Media, this is Performance Today. I'm Valerie Kaler. William Shakespeare wrote of a tale told by an idiot, full of sound and fury, signifying nothing. Three centuries later, Richard Strauss brought his own sound and fury and wrote his very first tone poem, Macbeth. It's on the way this hour. Don Quixote is a fellow who is obsessed with stories of adventure. He starts to fancy himself a knight, and he heads out for his own adventure. Let's hear Georg Telemann's take on Don Quixote.